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2: In this bulletin, the Liberals not expecting to hold on to the seat of Farah, a recycling company facing questions over battery disposal and a push for an early childhood commission. With more, I'm Gareth Stafford. A senior Liberal MP says the party has low expectations it will win the Farah by-election on Saturday. The federal by-election was called after Susan Lee quit politics following her dumping as Liberal leader in February. She held the regional New South Wales seat for 25 years. But Andrew Hastie says it's unlikely the Liberals will hold on and believes the electorate will be represented by One Nation.
3: This is going to be a really tough fight for us. We've got low expectations. We're putting in a good showing. Obviously, Anthony Albanese and the Labor Party haven't shown up because they know they'd cop a pasting. But we'll see what happens on Saturday.
2: The seat has been held by either the Liberals or Nationals since its inception in 1949. Former employees of a major recycling company are alleging it's burning, dumping and stockpiling batteries rather than recycling them. EcoCycle runs a network of battery collection bins at major retailers including Coles, Woolworths, Aldi and Bunnings. The Battery Stewardship Council has launched an investigation in light of the claims. One of the country's leading parent advocacy organisations is welcoming the federal government's push towards an early childhood commission. The government is expected to begin consultation and design work toward the creation which will build a better system. The Parenthood Chief Executive, Georgie Dent, says it will include working with state and territory counterparts.
4: And that is really important because we actually need to get this right. And the way that the states and territories and the Commonwealth government, the way they intersect is actually one of the problems we've had because there's shared responsibility. But sometimes with shared responsibility, there's no responsibility in a way.
2: The federal government will invest $226 million to strengthen safety in childcare centres across the country. Victorian farmers are vowing to fight to save their properties. After it was revealed, new laws will allow farms to be forcibly seized so high-voltage power lines can be put in. AusNet has applied for compulsory acquisition powers, put in thousands of kilometres of cables. Manu farmer Ben Duxon says they won't accept it.
5: They're certainly coming there without a proper EES being done either, so they're overriding any EES that's going to be done, and they're going for the jugular and going for people's farmland to compulsory access.
2: It follows Allan government amendments to the Electricity Industry Act. The Crew Ministry is mobilising tens of thousands of Christians to bring the gospel to fans at next month's Football World Cup in the US, Canada and Mexico. It's partnering with the Fellowship of Christian Athletes, Alpha and other Christian groups for the Victory Beyond the Cup initiative. They'll equip 100,000 individuals and 10,000 churches to promote the campaign. They'll supply volunteers with special kits which include suggested conversation starters with fans and prayer cards to hand out. The Southern Baptist Convention remains the largest Protestant denomination in the United States, with more than 12 million members. A survey by Lifeway Research found that despite a slight dip in membership, church attendance and baptisms continued to rise last year. To sport and in the NRL, Bill Coates is in line to debut for the Broncos this Saturday, joining the six-man bench against Manly. The 19-year-old winger added to the squad as Brisbane's depth is tested by injuries. 5'8" Ezra Mam says Coates will be ready if called upon.
6: When he's on the field, he expresses himself, and you know we've seen that in some of the games he's played at Q Cup level. So if he gets the chance, then we know he's ready, and you know we'll welcome him to our team like we have with all the other boys.
2: Tonight, the Dolphins host the Bulldogs at Suncorp Stadium to kick off Round 10. That's the latest Vision National News. I'm Gareth Stafford.
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12: Partly cloudy this afternoon. Overnight temps falling to between 1 and 7. A sunny day tomorrow, areas of morning frost about the Upper Hunter, and we'll have west to northwesterly winds with daytime temperatures 16 for the coast, just 22 for the valley. Expecting sunny conditions over the weekend with temperatures in the low 20s.
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13: You're running through from the heart of Newcastle south towards Charlestown using Glebe Road. It's going to take you about 18 minutes. G'day, everybody. Not a bad flow of traffic. Glendale Edgeworth outbound building and the Newcastle Link Road to Cameron Park under speed as well. Pretty good news on the run towards the Central Coast. Both directions looking fairly light. Getting over the Hexham Bridge is pretty hard work, although I think it's improving. Back to around Tomago Road and that northbound flow of traffic to Taro and Beresfield. Expect some delays in that Thornton bound traffic building as well. It's Jay. That's the latest Newcastle traffic. 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
14: Oh, so glad you could be here for the 500th time. Welcome to the daily. Cam with you. And it's our 500th show, which is just absolutely mind-blowingly wild to think that already we've put the run sheet together 500 times to be able to bring it to you every single day. Thanks for being a part of the journey. You're awesome. All right, still plenty to come as we make our way through. We got a weekend of Mother's Day celebrations ahead of us. We'll give you just a little bit of a taste on something big that we're doing tomorrow. Also, plenty of news. Forrest Frank has dropped a new song. Tasha Layton has readied herself to release a short film tomorrow. We'll tell you a little bit more about this at the news desk. And Natalie Grant drops her greatest hits album tomorrow. She's our artist of the week. We're going to find out a little bit more about one of these greatest hits that will appear on the collection tomorrow. But next, want to talk a little bit about life with our daily thoughts. Some of the things that often change the older that we get. And I've found this to be true. I'm in my mid-40s now. And so to be able to just resonate and nod my head with so many of these things, I'm sure you will too. Next at the Daily.

The bad things that come at us out of the blue often feel so incredibly unfair. Life throws something at you, I mean, something that really hurts. And you think to yourself, what the? Why me? So the last time something bad happened to you, what impact did it have on your life? Hi, I'm Bernie Diamond, and welcome again to Fresh. After surviving the infamous mutiny on the Bounty in 1789, Captain William Bligh returned to England a hero, but he never let go of the humiliation. Convinced he'd been wronged, he became increasingly authoritarian and bitter. Given another command in the Australian colony of New South Wales, his harsh, domineering leadership sparked yet another revolt, the Rum Rebellion, the only successful armed takeover of an Australian government in history. Bligh's brilliance as a navigator was overshadowed by his obsessive need to defend his reputation. Instead of learning from the mutiny, he nursed his wounds, alienated allies, and allowed his unresolved bitterness to define his life. Bitterness is an all

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0: Are you tuned into The Daily? Great to have you here. Welcome to the show. We're about to dig into a conversation with our regular guests. Always love having them here in the studio. Every Thursday, Brett and Kate Ryan from Focus on the Family Australia. Welcome back to The Daily, guys.
1: Thank you. It's lovely to be here.
0: Now, 20 years ago, my wife and I walked down the aisle and we said, I do. Prior to that, we went through pre-marriage counselling, which is a topic for another day. We
1: can
0: talk about that. But when we walked through that process, the person that we were seeing that helped us through that talked us through this idea of family of origin. And it was so foreign to us at the time.
1: Yeah.
0: And it was like a light bulb got switched on. Yeah. And so many things made sense because we started to have a conversation around where we'd come from and our own families and the influence. Prior to that, we went through pre-marriage counselling, which is a topic for another day. We
1: can
0: talk about that. But when we walked through that process, the person that we were seeing that helped us through that talked us through this idea of family of origin. And it was so foreign to us at the time.
1: Yeah.
0: And it was like a light bulb got switched on.

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1: Every day I wake up and I meet the same old fight, between a world of chaos and that quiet voice inside. And my phone keeps telling me there's a million ways to find where my hope is.

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You can get links to all these songs. I've got a Spotify playlist. Look up the Beauty for Ashes playlist for May 2026. You'll get all the music, except the most obscure stuff. Now let's stick with British politics and something quite amazing. This is from an article by Adam James Pollock in Unheard, where he says that the Liberal Democrats have always prided themselves on being the party of tolerance and pluralism, but now after a four-year battle, they have admitted against discriminating against a prospective parliamentary candidate because of his Christian views. The BBC journalist David Campenpale had won the selection process in Sutton and Cheam to be the party's candidate, but he was instead deselected after being mocked and abused for his Christian faith. They've agreed to bear, he says, that the Liberal Democrats have always prided themselves on being the party of tolerance and pluralism, but now after a four-year battle, they have admitted against discriminating against a prospective parliamentary candidate because of his Christian views. The BBC journalist David Campenpale had won the selection process in Sutton and Cheam to be the

Oh, they are free from the OPEC restrictions, and they will be able to go up to their main capacity. All right, we shall take a break after listening to Hussein Al-Jassmi, an Emirati, probably the

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0: My kids are so over me saying, has anybody seen my phone? If I were my phone, where would I be?
1: So we want your mum brain moments this morning. Have you got a story of where mum brain has kicked in and you're like, oh my gosh, I can't believe that just happened? I'm going to put it down to mum brain. Let us know. 1-300-777-997. We have a $150 grazing board up for grabs. This is a whole bunch of charcuterie meat. So we're talking like, you know, things like salami and ham slices and other cheeses and bits and pieces. So, hey, look, if you've got a family event coming up at any time,
0: even
1: really.
0: Mother's Day over the weekend, yeah. You could order it.
1: Yeah. Absolutely. Yeah, yeah. You can pick it up tomorrow if you like. It's a voucher, so it's up to you.
0: Give us a call now. 1-300-777-997.

0: I do think it was a generational thing in a sense, but we have found it a great help for the process of our own grief. But also we want our children to grow up knowing they have a sister in heaven, and that that might even make them more motivated to be Christian and want to meet their sister one day.
1: Johnny, we talked about just as Jackie dealt with her grief and you gave her space in that. Can we just ask you, like, how did you deal with your grief?
0: Yeah, I find after Layla was buried, I would visit her grave 3 or 4 times a week. And then our tradition became that every Sunday after I would lead worship and preach, we would make our way back from church via the grave and sort of have a picnic in the graveyard. And that became a sort of a Sunday routine. So for me, it was being at the grave on my own, but with my family on Sundays, and really just reflecting on her and her life. And then talking to my brothers and my dad and mom and others close to me, I find that helpful. And there were people in our church who reached out to us who said, you know, 37 years ago, I had a stillborn daughter or stillborn son. People in your church you've known for decades and you don't know that that's their experience. And it all came out for them when our daughter died. And so I find it helpful talking to people like that as well. I think the body of Christ was so real to us in those days of grief. The people coming and giving us meals, praying for us. Our minister prayed every week in church for us. But it was really helpful that he had us on his heart for those weeks and months after. So those kind of things helped me process my grief, yeah.
2: You know, a question we didn't ask you, Jackie, and now we got Johnny and you together. How did this journey affect your marriage? You know, every marriage is different. Every, you know, road of grief is different, but it impacts a marriage. So either one of you or both of you, from your perspective, how did this impact your marriage?
3: A couple episodes ago, I was talking about the fact that you enter the valley together, but then your journey within the valley can be very different. And we certainly found that to be true. I think we initially, you're going through that raw grief and shock together, and you feel very close in that grief in the days following the loss. And then as time goes by, you know, there are days I would be more sad and other days Johnny would be more sad. And it was sometimes tricky to enter into the other person's grief when you're feeling differently that day or something else has been hard. I would say overall, thankfully, by God's grace, this suffering brought us closer together and strengthened our marriage and strengthened us even as we do ministry now as a couple ministering to other couples has been a gift to us that we can enter into other people's grief having gone through that together. So I would say this will not be everyone's story, but for us, it was positive that it strengthened us in our marriage.
1: You've walked through the valley together.
3: We walked through it together.
2: Do you feel the same, Johnny?
0: Yes, very much so. I think Jackie's put it quite accurately there. We entered together and we're very close in the early months. And then, as I said, I would go visit the grave 3-4 times a week. Jackie didn't feel the need to. Sometimes I would be a bit upset that she didn't want to come during the week. But she also didn't have the time like I had because I was out in the car. But for her, once a week was enough. That was fine. For me, I wanted to go as often as I could. And so that's where we sort of cut our own trail in the grief path for the months following. But we always stayed close together through it. And I think the key thing was just talking together about it and listening to each other. And as Jackie said, there were some days I wasn't quite in the sore spot that she was. And so she would be upset and I would have to come alongside her. And you sort of have to jump out of your mood that you're in and sort of go back into that and then vice versa. But I think we also gave each other space. We give each other space to be sad, but others also space to not be sad some days. Mm-hmm. Of course, that first year we were sad every day. But I just mean as the years have gone on, there's times where we also give each other space to not have to be grieving all the time about it.
3: I also